you today in the name which is above every name, the name of our Lord and Savior, Jesus Christ. This is Alan Hutchins, and you're listening to Sound Doctrine. Our prayer for this program, as always, is that you will know and love the Lord Jesus Christ better at the close than you did at the beginning. We'll continue in just a moment with our message from the book of Jude on the downward spiral of ungodliness. But we'll begin with a song from Sound Doctrine Trio titled, I've Been Washed in the Blood. Be encouraged. Enjoy being changed from glory to glory by the Spirit of God through the Word.

0: But we have a trust, the Word of God. And we talked about the major parts of it in our creed this morning, and it's been once for all delivered to the church, and it is our responsibility before God to guard it and defend it and declare it and not negotiate it. Rushing on, certain persons have crept in unnoticed. Those who were long beforehand marked out for this condemnation. What that means is they've been written about even in the Old Testament. And Jesus spoke about it there in Matthew. He talked about identifying false prophets who are wolves in sheep's clothing. If you want to study that, you can. So Jude said, I'm not telling you anything new. You've been warned about this all along, Old Testament and New Testament. But there are some who have come in to the local churches, warned about long ago, and here are three characteristics of them. They are ungodly. And number two, they are perverted and perverters. They're not only perverted, but they are perverters of the Word of God and the truth of God. And number three, they are deniers. And we'll talk more about that, Lord willing, in a couple of minutes. I mentioned to you last week, Dr. Kenneth Wiest, and he's done some great study in the Greek New Testament. And Dr. Wiest tells us that this word ungodly means destitute of reverential awe toward God. Destitute of reverential awe toward God. It doesn't mean they don't like to do church work. It doesn't mean they don't like to come to church. It doesn't mean they don't like to teach the Word of God on their basis and on their level. But they don't have an awe of the very person of the book. And I preached to you two Sundays ago on remembering who He is and what He's done. And what that means to us. And I reiterated that to you last Sunday. And today I remind you again that these people look like they have all their I's dotted and their T's crossed. And they're polished when it comes to administration. And when they get up, they may be able to give flowery words. And their sermons may seem to be impeccable at first glance. But they have lost a reverential awe of God. Thank you for that song this morning. I mentioned it last week at the close of the message, and I'm so glad you played it today. And as I was thinking, and I confess to you, it was difficult for me to separate myself from the beautiful music and then think about what the song was saying. But the Lord allowed me to do that. Then sings my soul, my Savior God, to thee. Not how beautiful the music is. Not how beautiful the buildings are, not how great the location is, but Lord, how great Thou art. We could meet on the side of the road. We could be in Charlotte County this morning in the rubble and still sing. Then sings my soul, my Savior God, to Thee, how great Thou art. They've lost a reverential awe for God. Oh, they'll give you programs. They'll give you plans. They'll give you methods. They'll give you gimmicks. But there's no sense of the awe of God. Ungodly. And one of these leads to another. The title of the message today is The Downward Progression of Ungodliness. The second characteristic, they turn the grace of our God into licentiousness, or I believe your translation says lasciviousness. You say, well, I don't know what either one of those means. Licentiousness, a license to do anything you want to. We touched on this last week. Well, I'm saved and I'm saved forever, so I'll sin all I want to and nobody will do anything about it. God won't do anything about it. I'll go to heaven anyway. If that's your concept of what eternal security is, you don't have the right concept and probably don't have the right Savior. If that's your concept of what being born again eternally means. And we talked about that last week. So I rush from that. They turn the grace of God. And that word turn is, as I believe your translation says, perverting. the grace of our God into licentiousness. You say, I still don't know what that means. Well, if it feels good, do it. If it feels good, do it. Say, nobody preaches that. All right, let me give you a song. And I agree, it's an old and a secular song, but it's been used in church weddings years after years. It can't be wrong if it feels so right. Can I say that again? It can't be wrong if it feels so right. Folks, that's the philosophy of a lot of people. Now, they won't come up to you and say that first off. They won't step up in the pulpit the first time and say, hey, folks, if it feels good, do it. It can't be wrong if it feels so right. But when they leave the sense of the awe of God, then they are left to their sensual pursuits and their sensual perversions, perverting the truth of God. That's the worst kind of pervert, my friend. One who perverts the truth of God. I had an old pastor who used to say, there's a special hot spot in hell for a teacher and a preacher like that, and I believe it. One that'll intentionally pervert the truth of God. God help me. God kill me before I ever get up in this pulpit and pervert the truth of God. God helping me. I may not always have the right idea on a passage, but I certainly don't intend to misrepresent the truth of God. And you folks don't know me well enough to know that that's so about me, but God helping me, I'd rather die than deny the fundamental truth of Scripture or pervert the Word of God. That is the absolute which we have, this book right here. How dare I, numbskull, pipsqueak, ignoramus, think I have a better idea than God's book has. That is ridiculous. And yet we have Dr. Bottle Stoppers all over this world. I didn't say stoppicker, I said bottle stoppers. Dr. Bottle Stoppers all over this world that have a better idea than the revealed Word of God. In the Greek, it's a sound that sounds like a spit. And that's what I do when I hear junk like that. You know the word junk. You don't mind if I use the word junk. Anything that questions and then denies the truth of this book is worse than junk. It is the worst perversion. Perverting the grace of our Lord into do whatever you want, because that's where it ends up. You begin to question the revealed truth of God and you'll end up doing whatever feels right to you. You take my word for it. You think about people who've done that and you see if that's not the case. You begin to question the authority of this book and you'll end up with no authority in your life. Licentiousness, lasciviousness, do what you want to. If it feels good, do it. And if the preacher will do that, Lord helping us, what will the members do if they hear such junk as that? And denying our only Master and Lord, the third result. Deny our only Master and Lord. Put the emphasis there on only. I love rain, but I'm not going to quit to go look at it. And I can preach above it. But thank the Lord for it. Amen? Thank the Lord for this rain. Put the emphasis there on the word only. Denying our only Master and Lord. These false prophets, false teachers, who are in the church and many have leadership in roles in local churches and in denominations, will go a step further than simply leaving an awe of God Himself and then saying, if it feels good, do it. They'll go a step further and say, Jesus was good enough for your problem. But over in the eastern part of the world, Buddha is good for their problems. Or Confucius is good for their problems. Jesus got hold of you, but Buddha got hold of them. Or Confucius got hold of them. You know what they're saying? They're saying that Jesus is not the only Master and Lord. I don't don't know whether you've heard of the Moravian denomination. Moravians are very similar to Lutherans, and they are big up in Pennsylvania, and they're very big around my hometown of Winston-Salem, North Carolina. Old Salem, if you've ever heard of it, a Moravian settlement there. And so there are Moravian local churches all around Winston-Salem and Forsyth County. And the home, which I'm trying to sell, by the way, if you want to buy a house in Winston-Salem, the home which I'm trying to sell is just a few blocks from Advent Moravian Church. And one of the big, big leaders in the Moravian denomination a couple of years ago made public in the newspaper a similar statement that I just said. Jesus is good for us, but he's not the only one. Buddha's good for some people. Confucius is good for other people. And so on and so on and so on. Boy, that made some of those conservative Moravians sit up and take notice. An Advent Moravian church, one of their conservative churches, they have a sign board that they change every week. They don't just set it and leave it. I'm glad they change it every week. And they took a line of their sign board, the bottom line, and they left it there. They put in, Jesus is the only Savior of the world. Letting it be known that they did not believe what that great doctor of the Moravian denomination had to say. Jesus is the only answer for the world, folks. If I didn't believe that Jesus is the only answer for the world, I'd close my Bible, I'd leave, I would take the burden of my salary off of you and off of Miss Fran, and I'd go find me a grocery store where I could bag groceries for my living. Do you get the picture? What I preach to you is the only message which will liberate the world. It is not Buddha. It is not Confucius. It is not Muhammad or Allah. It is nothing but the blood of the Lord Jesus Christ which saves. And that's why we send missionaries, because people need to know about the shed blood, the death, the burial, the resurrection of our Lord Jesus Christ. And yet those who lose a reverential awe for God then step off into feel-goodism. You see, I'm not saved by my feelings. I'm not born again by my feelings. But there's an evangelist, he's gone on to be with the Lord now, from Atlanta, Georgia. Maybe some of you heard him on the radio, had an extensive radio ministry. Brother Mays Jackson from Atlanta, Georgia, had the truck driver special on radio for years. And I heard him make a statement one time. I got to meet the man when I was just a kid and got to sing on the platform where he preached and got to know the man a little bit. But I heard him make this statement. He said, I'm not saved by my feelings, but my salvation does give me feelings. And if I am given a religion that has no feeling, I'll trade it in for a bulldog and two billy goats, something that does have some feeling. Now, that's supposed to make you smile, and you didn't. But I hope you get the picture. I'm not saved by some feeling I have. See, the Mormons say, oh, I know I'm right with God because there's a burning in my chest. Oh, no, no, no, no. I know I'm saved because of this book right here. It is forever settled, and it, by the Holy Spirit, testifies to me, not some chill bumps, not some feeling, not some heartburn in my breast, no. But because I am settled on the Word of God, and that my salvation is as secure as God Himself and His Word is secure. Brother, don't you think that gives me some feelings that excite me and make me want to go on? Feelings are not wrong. And you see, if you take the feeling away from the awful reverence of a holy God, which these ungodly people did first, they took away the feeling of reverence toward God, then people are going to feel in other ways. People are going to feel. Shall I throw a book at you this morning and see if you feel it? People are going to feel. And their salvation will make them feel. And if they do not have that feeling toward God, then they will have that feeling in sensual areas. And it will end up that they will say, well, Jesus is good for me. I've heard women in so-called Christian churches. One woman, I was not ever a member of it, but I played for a Christian church at one time. And I heard a woman say this, a leader in the church. She said, well, Jesus got hold of me. But for someone who lives in another part of the world, Buddha might be good for them. Or Confucius might be good. My soul, Christ is the only answer for all the world. Will somebody say amen right there? Buddha does not hold a light. Confucius does not hold a light. They are but ideologies. My Christ is alive, and he gives salvation to those whom it pleases him to give. Now, I know I've preached my time away this morning, but let me continue just a little further today. They're ungodly. They leave the reverential law of God. And then as a result of that, they pervert the grace of God into whatever makes you feel good. All emotions. No substance. Just emotion. Oh me, we've got plenty of churches like that. No substance, just emotion. And then they follow that up by denying that Jesus is the only Master and Lord for anyone in this world. That Jesus is the only answer. That's a terrible and downward spiral of ungodliness. And folks, that's happening in our major denominations. It happens in a measure in the UCC. It happens in a measure in the United Methodists. It happens in a measure in the Presbyterians. It happens in a measure in the Baptists. Very few places we go where God is held in his awful reverence as he should be. And that's the first step in this downward spiral. Verse 5, now I desire to remind you, though you know all things once for all, that the Lord, after saving a people out of the land of Egypt, subsequently destroyed those who did not believe. This is God judging his own, talking about Numbers, the book of Numbers, chapter 14, verses 27 through 37. You may want to read that later. Numbers 14, 27 to 37. The children of Israel had made their trek across the wilderness, and they came to Kadesh Barnea. And they should have crossed over, but they sent spies, and the majority of the spies came back saying, oh, we can't cross over now. And the people went with the majority. You know, the majority is rarely correct. Rarely. Instead of listening to the report of Joshua and Caleb, who had the faith of God to believe they should cross over and could cross over, and indeed they should have, they listened to the majority of the spies, and they said, oh no, we can't cross over now. We might as well make a couple of loops. And God said, if you're going to make a couple of loops, I'll just let you loop for 40 years till the old folks die off. And everyone except for Joshua and Caleb, because they believed, everyone 20 years of age and older except for Joshua and Caleb perished in that 40 years wandering around in circles in the wilderness. Why? Because they refused to believe God. You know what? Who my greatest enemy is? Not Satan. Me. Me. Because I believe in the Lord, but then I fall short in other areas of faith. That's why I have to cry, I believe, Lord, but help thou mine unbelief. He judged those who claimed to be his own by letting those 20 years and above, except for Joshua and Caleb, perish in the wilderness because of their unbelief. And look at the second in verse 6. And angels who did not keep their own domain or their first estate, but abandoned their proper abode, he is kept in eternal bonds under darkness for the judgment of the great day. I wish I had time to develop this, and another Sunday I may. But our time is gone. I do not have time to develop it this morning. But when Satan rebelled and said, oh, God's lost his mind. God's crazy if he thinks the death, burial, and resurrection of Jesus Christ is going to save the world. He's crazy. I've got to save God's reputation. That's what Satan said when he had pride and said, I will take his throne. He thought he was saving the reputation of God because the devil always has hated the bloody pathway, the cross, the shed blood of the Lord Jesus Christ. And a third of the angels rebelled with Lucifer, with Satan, against God. And God keeps many of them. Peter writes about it in his short epistles. In a place under hell called Tartarus. And they are held there until the day of their judgment. And there will be a specific judgment for angels. God judges his own. God judges angels who rebelled. And look at the third group, verse 7. Just as Sodom and Gomorrah and the cities around them, since they in the same way as these indulged in gross immorality. Well, do you see the people up in verse 5 indulging in gross immorality? Do you see the angels in verse 6 indulging in gross immorality? I don't see them indulging in gross immorality. Folks, not to trust God, not to believe God when he says something, not to act upon what God says in faith, is to commit gross immorality in the sight of God. You're cheating on God. You're adulterating on God. You're saying, I'll have my way, not his way.
1: May that never be said of a believer. But of course it is said of us weak believers all the time that we desire our way instead of his way. I hope our week will be better after having been reminded by the Word of God today. Contact me at Alan Hutchins, 101 Moose Road South. 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That's 101 Moose Road South, Mount Pleasant, North Carolina, 28124. 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We trust that you'll join us again next week where we can continue this series on the book of Jude as the Lord wills. I leave you today with a song written by my cousin, Mrs. Margaret Tuttle Harrell, just on this very theme of the Lord having his way. Sound Doctrine Trio sings, Only Thee, Dear Lord, I Long to Please.